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Welcome, dear listeners. You are listening to the program called Dubby Dutch. My name is Willem, and I will be your host for the next 55 minutes. I will speak in my native language, Dutch, of course, and we will be listening to Dutch artists who will be playing their music or cabaret. Before I go over to in Dutch, I have a few little things I would like to mention in English. If you ever want to have a proper checkup regarding your body health, pay a visit to the chiropractor clinic and have a full assessment of your entire spine. It's worth it. Please trust me. Second, last week I went to a food waste seminar held by Kate Fenwick. Suggest you Google Waste It and check out her website. There's an awful lot of you can do to minimize your waste. When I had my Enviro program, I mentioned a lot of these opportunities. On this website, you find almost all your answers. And if not, just email Kate. She does answers herself. And no, you won't get an AI answer. So Google Waste It. So there's W-A-S-T-E, bar, or what is it, and an E-D. All right, W-A-S-T-E, bar, E-D. And your grandchildren will thank you for this. Watch it. And now, finally, going into Dutch. 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

0: This program was produced by and first broadcast on Radio Hawke's Bay, a community access media station. Thank you to New Zealand On Air for making this type of programming possible.
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0: for you, but first, do you guys want to introduce yourselves and a little bit about yourself?
1: Okay, so like I said, I'm Lila Allardyce. I joined Lo Longa like in the middle of this year, I think. So I haven't been here for very long, but yeah.
0: Nice, thank you. Daniel, do you want to introduce yourself?
2: Said my name was Daniel, and I joined the same time as Lala.
3: Nice. Now, whereabouts in the obviously outside of New Zealand, like whereabouts in the Pacific are you from? You know, like you're like if you like you know your villages or just like name your favorite thing about your culture.
2: Yeah.
4: So I'm from the amazing island of Samoa.
3: Period. Yeah.
4: Mm-hmm. I think the villages somewhere, and my favorite thing is probably the waters, like all the different water areas we have, like the different swimming spots.
2: Tough.
3: How about you, Daniel?
2: Oh yeah, I'm from Samoa as well, and my village is Saleamoa. It's like on the corner somewhere.
3: That's fine.
0: Nice.
2: Yeah. Favorite thing is probably all the food. And
3: same.
0: Valid.
2: Yeah.
3: Okay, top three foods right now, you two, Lala, after.
2: Sap sui, keke pua, and sale pakeka.
3: nice. How about you, Lala?
4: My favorite foods is probably, sap sui.
2: Nasi bowl.
4: Joy. Bunny popo, and...
0: All right, let's get into the questions. So, joining halfway through this experience, how was it coming into the space that had already been established?
2: Good question.
4: Honestly, when I first came in, I thought I was quite nervous because I was like, oh, they're gonna be like, who are these new people? I don't know, like, because we didn't know anything either, but when we came in, it was pretty welcoming, and it was easy, or not easy, like obviously there was hard work put into learning the stuff, but it wasn't like too hard.
0: Mm.
4: Like we all worked together, and I felt like not singled out, you know?
0: Mm. Yeah.
3: Daniel?
2: Coming into the space was pretty welcoming. Everyone was real friendly and just real nice people. And yeah.
5: I guess, because you know how you just said how you guys are like really welcoming, really friendly and that.
0: Yeah.
5: And I guess we already had a few students from Boys High, so them being there, was that a lot easier for you to come into the group?
2: Oh yeah, it was like way easier.
5: Yeah.
2: Because there was just like more people I could just talk to.
0: Yeah.
2: Instead of just sticking around just one group.
5: Yeah. And how about you, Lila? Because we had you're like one of our few Sacred Heart kids.
4: It wasn't too bad because I already knew some of the Girls High girls through like sports and whatnot, but yeah, it's just even the people I didn't know, like people I had just met then, just like cracking jokes with them, like it was just easy to talk to everyone, you know?
3: Nice.
0: How do you feel now that you've been in the group for a while, like compared to when you first started? How do you feel like the relationships between our entire group have grown?
3: Way better.
2: Yeah, it's growing real big and everyone's like real close with each other. We all crack jokes and just around each other.
0: Yeah.
4: I feel like it's good because it's like we have that relationship where we can crack jokes with each other, but then when we need to, we can pull it in. Like if we need to tell someone, okay, like it's time to lock in.
5: Oh wait, you know how you mentioned earlier how coming in new spaces and like learning new items, it was easy but it was hard?
4: Yeah.
5: And I guess learning for a space like Taranaki that hardly has any like Pacific population, how was it coming in and then learning new items from around the Pacific?
4: It was quite different, eh? Like I don't even been used to like someone, you know, from like family learning dances for birthdays and whatnot. But

0: going to La Langa and learning all the other cultures. It was quite cool. It was definitely harder though. Not gonna lie, I struggled with the Fijian and
1: Yes.
0: everything.
1: Yeah. That's what we were talking about last week.
0: No, yeah, the Fijians just hit different, eh? It's like,
1: The
0: yeah, the pronunciation is just like, and even, yeah. Because I feel like it's hard pronunciation, and then they have to sing it fast. And
1: Yeah.
0: like the song that we're learning, it's all in like one breath, it feels. But yeah.
2: How about you, Daniel?
3: Yes, like real weird, eh? Like experiencing different cultures instead of like the ones you already know. Like, especially, what one was it? Probably the Hawaiian ones, like different, and Fijian songs, like what I said, just real fast and pronunciations.
1: Yeah. We were talking about that last week, and we went on for like ages about this is so difficult because it's you're reading something and then you're saying another thing, and it's hella confusing.
0: Even, yeah, the Hawaiian ones, because it's like the Hawaiian's not typical, like you know how it's
2: like
0: you'd
2: see like
0: swaying and
2: needles
0: stuff, it's
3: stitching.
0: like really like
3: Like
0: what's the
3: augmentation, oh my gosh.
0: Wow. No, like
1: Augmentation.
0: yeah.
3: Tough.
0: Very like strong, straight arms.
3: Strong, straight, bent knees.
0: Repetitive.
3: Repetition.
1: Did you ever imagine being at this stage? Like what we have achieved in the group, did you think when you first started, like of course you joined with the intention of going to Polyfest, but all of us here have gone and done another project with Licky in Auckland, which we won't disclose, but how was that just getting given these opportunities? Like, is that, could you ever imagine that?
0: No, I like, when I came in, I just thought, you know, oh yeah, Polynesian stuff, singing, dancing. And I was pretty excited considering we were going to Polyfest because, like, we're Taranaki and Polyfest is Polyfest. Like, Taranaki isn't really known for their polys and whatnot. But, just coming in and seeing the different opportunities, like, yeah, we're going to Polyfest and that's a big opportunity, but all these other little things like helping out the community for fundraising, and sharing, like, oh yeah, sharing just like the Polynesians of other people. Like, I didn't realize how many people don't know, like, about the polys and Taranaki and stuff.
1: Yeah.
0: Like, I find it quite cool when we're out and about and they're like recording, they're like, oh my gosh, you sound so amazing. Because like they've never heard it before, you know.
1: Yeah.
3: Tough.
0: Not trying to be cocky, but like we sound amazing.
1: How do you feel about that, Daniel?
3: Yeah, I think it's like a real big step from where we are right now to going to the Polyfest, because Polyfest is like the biggest thing New Zealand is like kind of known for.
2: Have you ever been to Polyfest and watched it?
0: No.
3: Leoi.
2: Yeah, same.
0: I've seen it like online,
3: Yeah,
0: but
3: seen like some dances and stuff.
0: online compared to real life is different.
1: How
0: But
1: does it feel to know that you guys are gonna be on that stage compared to like something like Fusion, which is kind of also, you know, big for a school to go there and compete? How is it knowing that we're going to like the next level already?
0: it's very different. Just from also coming from like a kind of more Balangi school, like a yeah, we don't really do that sort of stuff. Like the biggest thing we have is kapa haka and they perform in front of the school and that's it. Like we don't do fusion, so it's gonna be the first time that we've kind of like I'm gonna go on a stage in front of like heaps and heaps of people, and I'm excited, but I'm also just nervous because knowing that we're carrying like performing on the Samoan stage and like representing a nation. But that's the opportunity we get, and we're gonna take it. So, pretty excited for it.
3: I think it's a real big step from something like Fusion, which is like big but like not as big as Polyfest. Yeah, just a bit nervous seeing heaps of people and how the other groups will perform from their perspective and our perspective.
2: What was your bait like? Like, because that's just all boys, eh?
3: Oh yeah. Yeah, it was like the same as last year. Wasn't really that big of a deal. when I got on stage, or before I got on stage, I was like pretty nervous, but like I felt happy and just felt amazing.
0: Yeah.
3: Smiles around, yeah. The crowd was hyping, so yeah, it was helped us a lot.
0: Nice.
1: That's always the thing that I like worry about, is that we're gonna go there and it's just gonna be dead because people are gonna be like, who are these?
3: Yeah.
1: Like,
3: who are these guys from Taranaki?
1: Who are these randoms?
0: Yeah. I remember, what's it called? Our fear night that we had this year, like we performed our fusion bracket and like the front row, I don't know, like they were on their own bus, so they were always loud, and I guess that low-key encouraged the whole crowd to be loud. Whereas when we went, when we actually did our bracket at fusion, it was like dead.
1: Oh really?
0: Yeah. I was like, yeah. So I guess that's one of the things about performing as well, is just
1: carrying on.
0: Yeah, carrying on even though. Yeah, just rely on ourselves rather than, you know, the hype of the crowd to get you through the dance.
3: Yeah.
1: And I guess there's always like moments where it's like, oh yeah, people are gonna like be hyped there, and then it's like, okay, but are they gonna be hyped there?
0: Yeah.
1: Like,
0: yeah. Even on the weekend, when we did the performance for Pacifica Day, I just remember I was like, oh my gosh, my feet are burning, and I was like, the crowd was dead. But then I heard, I think it was LeBron, started yelling, and then I think you were like, smile, and like, cheers, mama. And I was like, oh yeah, we got this, my feet are burning.
1: Yeah,
0: like,
1: yeah.
0: I yelled, during the performance, I yelled, like, up to mate, and then someone, I don't know, but they meant to call out too, and then they, I think they clicked halfway that they were about to say the same thing as me as soon as I finished it.
1: So they're like, up to.
0: Yeah, or like, up I was like, yeah, but how did you guys find Pacifica Day?
3: Way different than last year. Like, it was not rainy or cloudy.
0: Oh, true.
3: Yeah, but leading the boys.
0: Oh, I see.
3: Yeah, just being on stage, doing more dances than I did last year, and just getting involved with all the kids and stuff.
0: Yes.
3: Better than what I expected.
0: How did you find it, Lalo?
4: I thought it was good. I was definitely nervous. And after the performance, there were people that were like, oh, why didn't you do more? It was so short. But
0: yeah, it's the same.
4: Yeah. I was like, it's that or nothing, like, you're welcome. Yeah.
1: Yeah. How do you think, like, what do you think about the importance of having events like that in a town where we are a minority?
3: I think it, like, helps bring everyone together there, to everyone to realise that we're not that small. We're actually, like, pretty big.
4: No, yeah, same. Like, I reckon it's just good for those who, like, don't know. Because I feel like when people say, like, Pacifica people or, like, Poly people, they already have, like, an image in their head. With stuff like Pacifica Day, where they can actually come and see the different cultures and taste the different foods, it, like, expands their view, their perspective of it, you know?
1: Yeah.
3: Tough.
1: Me and Faith and Angelina are all going to be leaving. How do you think it's going to...
3: Wait, are you guys not going to stay?
1: We're going to uni.
0: We're uni, bro.
3: Oh, tough.
1: The year 13. What do you reckon it's going to be like next year with the change of, like, you know, we're losing about 5 members?
0: Yeah.
3: It's going to, like, feel different.
1: Yeah.
3: Because you guys are, like, our leaders. You guys, like, tell us and show us what to do. And, like
1: okay,
3: it's just going to be just different. But I think it's just going to show how much we need to step up and be better.
0: Wait, clock it.
1: Yeah.
0: Like, this is like the most serious thing I've ever heard from you. Like on the down low.
4: Nah, yeah, Loki, same as Daniel, just like
3: Masi Bon.
4: Shut up. No, but like when you guys go, because obviously all the older ones are like the leaders, I think for the first little bit it would be weird and like we won't be used to it and we might muck around a bit, but I think when these are gone, we'll like realize, oh yeah, we need to like step up and we need to make a change for once in my life.
1: Right, you're gonna sing for us today, guys.
3: Oh.
1: I'm joking.
0: Okay.
4: I didn't do my voice warm up.

0: But yeah, so it'd definitely be different, but I think it would be a better opportunity for us to step up and take hold, you know?
1: Because of course there's going to be like, you know, new leaders, presumably. And like after Polyfest, there's kind of the question of what if. What do you guys want? Is there anything that you guys are hoping happens or want to push forward to happen?
0: Honestly, I'd like it to stay the same. Like just the same vibe, same relationship. And it would be nice maybe to grow a bit bigger. Like since we're losing members, gain some other members. Especially younger ones, so that it can like continue to grow.
1: Yeah,
0: and they can like stay longer. And obviously, it'd be cool to go back to Polyfest, like make that another goal before the following year.
1: Yes.
2: Nice, nice.
1: Do you have any comments, Daniel?
2: No, I think she said it all.
1: All right, what is your favorite part of Lalanga?
3: Tell us in detail. You start.
2: No, like straight up.
3: Straight up.
1: Yeah.
2: The food.
1: Oh,
0: crazy.
3: But like, look here, the online that we had the other week though. Were you there for it?
2: Yeah.
0: That was
3: bomb.
0: That was
2: crazy. I had like 10 cups.
0: I didn't have any, I wasn't there. Okay, so just tell me to leave now.
3: Okay, aside from the food and the drinks, etc., etc.
2: Probably just the bonding with everyone, and like how we can learn from each other when we're dancing, and yeah, Lila, your turn.
0: I quite enjoy it. Like, honestly. Just because from going to school and stuff, like obviously majority of my friends are Balinese, and so I still love them and stuff, but I just feel like it's different when you're with
2: people
0: who like, you know, of the same kind of ethnicity and stuff, because I feel like a lot of Polynesians are brought up the same way, like the hard way. But you know, like we all have the same values and like church, God, food, like we've got a little similarities there. But so I think it's quite different because I'm not used to being surrounded by so many people who are like Polynesian, and it's good because I can like talk about different things and we can like bond on the same level of stuff.
1: Yeah, I get that as well.
2: Tough.
1: I agree, because I have also like the same thing at school. I kind of have a completely different friend group from anyone at Lalanga. Of course, I still see you guys at school, but it's like lunchtime, morning teas. I'm like not sitting with them, so it's nice to be able to have something like that.
0: Yeah.
3: Or you know how you see how we can like learn off each other and all that. I guess what's one of one memorable thing that you've learned from the group so far?
2: Probably if you're tired, don't tie it.
3: Clock it. Clock it.
0: Oh, probably that time when Licky was down and he was really, really angry at us. And not gonna lie, he was like about to book his plane ticket back and leave us.
2: Crazy.
0: Because that's how bad we were being. But so he gave us like time to do whatever and he walked out. And I think it was you, like I think it was Faith and Lena, and they came out and they're like, okay guys, like why are we here? And we all just talked about why we're here, our purpose. And then it kind of just brought us all together, and then we were able to sing the song. And when we sung the song, we actually sung it like really well. And then, you know, obviously Licky came back and it was all good. But that's probably my favorite thing. It's just
2: the F-bomb.
0: No, it's just like, even just like even in the hard times, like we can rely on each other to pull us back in.
1: It's like what you were saying before about how we can, you know, we can have like muck around times and whatnot, but then we can also like pull our head in. I think that it's because we've become such a close group that we can like

0: come together and remind each other of why we're there. And I think that it's actually a good reason why we're there is because of each other.
1: Yeah.
2: Mm-hmm.
0: Like, we talk about how much we are representing by doing this, and it's not just us, and that it's everyone around us. And I think that, like, that is such a good time when that actually, like, of course it was in anger and whatnot, but it still was,
1: yeah.
0: a very good time.
1: It's like a good learning experience.
0: Yeah. Yeah. How has your experience been getting to work with artists? Like, did you, you know, coming into this, did you expect that you would meet the people that you've met, or like work with the people that you've worked with, like within Lilanga, and what Lilanga has, you know, given us as well with working in Auckland for that day?
1: Yeah. When we were like invited to go to that Auckland thing, it's definitely not something I would have expected, and I might have fangirled a bit of the people, but that's okay. But it was so exciting. Like, I was so excited.
0: Yeah.
1: Even stuff like this, I wouldn't have thought that I'd be on a podcast talking about our experiences. It's very different, but it's cool. Like, it's cool that we get these opportunities to. Just from being in a Pacifica group.
0: Mm.
1: Daniel.
2: Oh, yeah. Didn't really expect much. I just thought we'd just be like dancing and singing and that. But yeah, it's been really different. Like going to Auckland and just meeting those people. It's really nice.
0: Yeah.
2: So
0: last episode we talked about gratitude towards what we're doing. And what are some things that you guys are grateful that you have learned from this experience, or that you've like gained for the future from this experience?
1: Obviously, like, learning the different languages and the different dances is really good. But probably one of the things I like the most is when we actually take the time to learn about the history of the different things. Like, there was one time when we had a workshop with Licky, and for a good, like, what was it, like an hour, we were just learning about the different history, especially in the Samoa with
3: the Maori movement.
1: Yeah, that one. And then I actually went home and talked to my my grandparents about it, and my papa was like, oh yeah, I remember that, and he was like telling me his side of like what happened, and just like little stuff like that. Like, if I hadn't joined Lolong, I wouldn't have known that, and I wouldn't have that conversation with my grandparents and on the other side of their life and their experiences over there in the islands.
3: Yeah, but I guess, like what Lila said, you know how Licky had like a little history session with us, and how you were able to go back home and, you know, talk to your grandparents about it.
1: Yeah.
3: I guess it's just that generational knowledge that gets passed down.
1: Yeah.
3: But also, Loki creates memories with, you know, those that we spend time with learning about it. And then when we go home to our families and all them, you know, we also tell them about it. And it's just, like history passed on through word of mouth, but also you just spend time with them telling them about it.
1: Yeah, because not gonna lie, like, sometimes I forget that they're there and that they're from the islands and that they're old and they know stuff. So, like, yeah, just being able to go home and actually talk to them and hear. Because they don't, I don't know if it's an islander thing or whatever, but they don't really like talking about the past because, I don't know. But when I do ask them questions, they'll, like, be like, oh, yeah, it was this and it was that. And it's just so crazy, like, the difference from their time to, like, now. And, like, I don't know, it's cool to see how, like, we've improved, and even just, like, the difference of had they not moved and come here, like, how different our life would be.
0: Yeah.
1: And, yeah, just makes you extra grateful for everything you have. Yeah.
0: Same with, like, what we're doing. It's, like, this is kind of adds to that impact of continuation and, like, keeping culture alive as well, and that we get to be a part of that. And, again, somewhere where we're a minority, which is crazy to me, and it's very cool. Yeah.
3: How about you, Daniel?
2: Well, I'm just, like, grateful for, like, all the opportunities that we've been given, and

0: Yeah, that's what I thought about.
1: Yeah, true, because it's just something different, eh?
0: Yeah,
1: it's just something different than, you know, like a school bus speaker group or, you know, learning something off YouTube and that. Yeah. Because it's like, obviously I see you guys around town and like every now and then, but it's like different because I don't see you at school.
2: Mm.
1: And yeah. It's, had I not joined this, I wouldn't have known other people.
2: Yeah.
1: So just also, how we've talked about the relationships that we have, like I wouldn't have made these relationships had I not come into Palama. Probably wouldn't have known half the people.
2: Yeah.
1: I think though, like really random, but I think the first time I met you, aside from Rugby, it was like one day I was just randomly at Auntie Jesus' house and then your mom came with it. And I was just awkwardly on the couch with my laptop.
2: I think I do remember that actually. And I was like, I just remember coming to LA, like Lolonga, sorry. And I was like, hey, it's this girl. Someone that was awkwardly on the laptop.
1: I was just watching Netflix and then catching his book and I was like, oh. And then I remember you because you just kept on saying, you fucking the bro.
2: Yeah, actually.
0: Oh, bringing back the OG moments. Bringing back the OG moments.
1: Like, were you there for a few of your night last year?
2: Yeah, I don't know.
1: Oh, so pretty much we had a person doing the closing local.
2: Mm-hmm.
1: And then you just kept on saying E4 for us to know. See, what's your favourite memory of Lalanga?
0: Oh, I don't know. Probably when Licky's here.
2: Yeah, besties. Those weeks are actually so fun. Like yeah. Being back there every single day. That is so fun.
1: Even though they're so long, like, it just goes so fast.
2: Mm.
0: Like
1: a 9 to 5.
2: Yeah.
1: Like a what else is it? It's also like the weeks that he's here, like they go fast, but that's also when we hustle. Cause
2: yeah,
1: that's when
2: we learn the most stuff, eh?
1: Yeah.
0: Yeah.
1: Most of our content learned in those weeks, or those days, those sessions, and then he leaves, and then it's just drill, blah, blah, blah. Yeah, but yeah, he's getting it.
2: What do you guys want to see more of? Like, what do you guys really want to do while we're like before Polyfest? Is there anything that you guys specifically want to have happen?
1: Like with our
2: within the group, without like outside of the group, like doing other stuff. Do you want to go places? Do you want to do more performances?
0: Probably a sports thing. Or go to the beach.
1: We've got that on Friday.
2: Oh, yeah,
0: oh, is it not cancelled?
1: No. Who said it was cancelled?
2: Oh, because there's a
0: prize
2: or something.
0: Maybe.
1: Oh,
0: I swear I heard someone talk about a church going there.
1: Oh, nah, C3 youth were going to go in Almutu, but we might jam out at Fitz.
0: Fitz, tough. Big waves, yo.
1: Obviously, it's good that we do performance stuff, but sometimes it's nice just to hang out. Just to hang out.
2: Yeah.
0: Yeah, like, play, like, those Zip Zap games.
1: Like, just have a little break.
0: Yeah.
1: Yeah, because I guess because all of our sessions, it's quite literally just drilling, push-ups, drilling.
2: Yo.
1: Oh, the push-ups that
0: you do. You don't even do push-ups anymore.
1: Nah.
2: Don't wish it back.
1: Let's be kind, Brandon.
2: What are you grateful for not having to do push-ups anymore?
1: Oh my gosh, you know that one time we all came to the hall late?
2: Yeah.
1: And then you had to go back and grab the key?
0: Oh, yeah.
1: And then how everyone started doing push-ups? Did you know I love being team media so much? I just got up, grabbed my phone, and started recording everyone doing push-ups.
2: I reckon the worst one was probably when we, I didn't actually have to do it because I was on the winning team, but when you do the plank and have to sing the song. I felt so bad for them.
1: I was like, you
2: off them? I was like, I can't even sing like normally.
1: Sing. God, don't know you now.
2: Yeah.
1: Get out!
2: So, no, I reckon now the other one that was funny is when he grabbed the that big jug of water and he had to hold it on your head.
1: Wait, I was so happy.
2: Same. The amount of times I mucked up and I like just looked at him and he like skimmed past me. I was like, oh, thank you so much.
0: I got it twice.
1: You got your knuckle down, bro. Do you have any anything that you are interested in or talking about?
0: Probably just more days to practice.
1: Yeah, rather than just the Thursday.
0: Yeah, because coming up to Polyfest, I think if we only just have those 1 week practices, one day practices, it's not going to prepare us enough.
2: Yeah, I feel like even though we went from like fortnightly to every week, we lucky need 2 days per week. Because it's
0: probably
2: a lot of...
0: Probably more.
2: Yeah. Because there's just like a lot of stuff to cover.
1: Mm-hmm.
2: And I find I do it better when I'm with the actual group. Like when I'm by myself, I like get sidetracked and stuff.
1: No, because I guess naive are like, you know, fail to prepare, then, you know, prepare to fail.
2: Right?
1: No, but like, I agree. I guess that's more one thing that me and Lena try to think as captains is, you know, practice at home, because we low-key at the moment can only have those one practices. Yeah, that's why we just, you know, like, yeah, we say practice at home, but like, as you said, like I know for me and Erin, we practice a lot better when we're with a group of people. So even if we had like 2-3 more people outside practicing with us, then we'd be a lot better.
2: Yeah,
1: low key actually, that might work, just having like small outside of school practices.
2: Like how Licky was saying, like, we should be grateful to have a space. Like, I think even because it's obviously summertime and the beach is out. I mean, the beach, oh well, the sun is out. Like, even if we just went to, like, a nice spot and did it.
0: Yeah.
2: I think that'd be cool. Kind of love nature, you know? Nature.
1: I guess, do you know what? That gives me an idea. I won't be there Friday because I'm working. But like, before we actually get to play, we're just gonna sing Dana Taranaki on the grass and enjoy what we can see before we play. Are you
2: gonna show us?
0: Oh.
1: Oh, nice.
2: Now, if you could eat one thing right now, what would it be?
0: Probably some chow mein. Some rice.
2: I could like you do some
0: Goodbye.
1: I can always have
0: goodbye. Awesome cocoa.
1: And then like with fresh bread from the bakery.
2: Oh,
1: that's just actually
2: Have you ever tried the stuff that's like the zalo, but it's in like the sugary?
1: Oh, what's the
2: I don't know the name of it though.
1: Oh my gosh, I was gonna say something but it's not it.
2: It's like zalo and like
1: and it's like caramel
2: sauce.
0: What, those little cubes?
1: Yeah.
0: It's
1: Five. Oh my gosh, I was gonna say five. See, it's not that, but it's like five something.
0: Five.
2: What is it? But slayer day.
1: It's like
2: I like
1: taro and caramel
2: like
1: sauce. Wait, I forgot what it is. Is it five? See,
2: that sounds familiar. But
1: yeah, it is.
2: It is.
1: Oh, I'm that guy, bro. I'm that guy.
2: But yeah, slay or nay, guys. Slay or nay.
0: Slay.
2: You reckon?
1: Oh, I reckon if you do it right,
2: if you
1: make it right, then it is.
2: I've only hit the one that comes in a packet, and I think nay.
1: Oh,
2: it's kind of. Oh, you told me now.
1: Wait, should we do hot takes?
0: What's that? Oh, yeah.
1: Okay, who wants to start?
2: What's a hot take? Hot take is a controversial opinion, right?
0: Yeah.
1: Oh, okay.
0: So it's like, would you do this? Would you not do this? Do you like this? Do you not like it?
1: But like, island edition.
0: You.
1: Okay, my hot take, that's not really a hot take because it's a fact. Kopai is better than kokolesa.
2: Fact.
0: Oh,
2: fact.
0: Wait.
2: There's no waiting.
0: There's no waiting because I've seen this on TikTok and it's pretty controversial.
2: Controversial.
0: Wait, Kopai's the one with the balls, eh?
1: Yes.
0: Oh, yeah, Kopai. See how it is.
1: Okay, who's next in the hot take?
3: So we're like the most not controversial people ever.
1: We're hard out.

0: anything. Oh wait, should we do like what Licky asked us? What are three things that we would take on a deserted island with us?
1: Oh, chewy.
0: I suck at that. Well, it's good. Mine was good. I have to say, I was proud of mine. Taking a pig.
2: Oh, yeah. Reproduction. Okay, get out, Faith. Sorry, guys.
1: Wait, go. New three things.
2: Okay. One of you two start.
3: I would take on an island a water filter.
0: Mm-hmm.
4: Tough.
3: Some, like, coconut seeds, like coconut tree seeds, probably. Oh, nah, sorry, I'll take one of those coconut seeds. I'm gonna get a knife and, or like, you know, like a good axe or something. And then probably like some fishing lines.
4: Fishing rod.
3: Echo.
4: I'll probably take a Bible.
3: When was the last time you did this?
4: Okay, they need to talk. Because I went last week.
3: Nice.
4: Okay, when's the last time you went?
3: Yeah, same.
4: A Bible, probably.
2: An ADHD stress ball.
4: Probably just a photo of my family.
3: Okay, you're literally just copying
2: Licky.
4: No, but I'd actually take these.
0: Okay.
4: And probably a water filter.
3: Okay, so say you're like at your house right now, yep. And then someone was like, hurry, we're gonna die, and you have to go on an island. You're just taking your Bible, your photo, and the water filter.
4: Probably just grab everything I can, stuff it in my bag, and let's go.
3: Okay.
0: Would you change your theme, Georgia?
4: How are we gonna die if we're going to an island?
3: Like, we're dying, that's why we have to go to
0: the island. We're stranded.
3: Like, we've got no help on the island. It's just us and whatever else is on the island.
4: No.
0: You'd keep those three?
4: You.
2: Would you change your three, Georgia?
0: No, I wouldn't change my three. I don't actually remember the last one that I said. I know that I said, like, a pig, a notebook, and then I don't remember the last thing that I said, but probably a knife.
3: This guy reckons a dog. What's your dog for?
0: Can it swim?
4: Yeah, play with my dog.
3: So you don't get bored?
4: Yeah.
3: Would you eat it?
4: No.
0: Because
4: I'll be hunting and fishing.
3: And what if you run out? Would you eat it still?
4: No.
1: Like, absolute worst case scenario. Absolute. Who dies first? You or the dog?
0: Who dies first? You eat the dog or the dog eats you?
4: Yeah, I'll let the dog eat me.
1: But because dogs are so loyal and you've been on the island for so long with the dog will not eat you. So your dog's just gonna starve.
4: No, I'll feed it with the stuff I
3: but
4: get.
3: But you're there.
4: Yeah.
1: That's okay, Daniel. You can bring that new thing next time.
3: What would I take to an island? I was happy with my three. I had a radio. I have a radio, a cepelo, and a jersey.
1: a jersey, just in case it gets cold. Yeah.
0: But wouldn't you? I put the jersey on and then go, and then get my stuff.
3: An extra jersey.
0: Okay. Yeah, that's actually, yeah.
1: Actually, Loki, I might take a aloe vera drink. I know I'm smart enough to survive on the island.
0: Yeah. Right.
3: Even like a tent. Tent would be good.
0: That would be good. But then is there like trees on the island and leaves on the island?
4: Thunderstorm.
3: Probably.
0: And is it hot or is it cold?
4: Mm.
0: It's probably going to be humid because you're just surrounded by water.
4: Mm.
3: Mm. But then you can protect yourself from the bugs.
4: Mm. Mm.
0: Yeah, take bugs.
3: Have you ever gone to Samoa? The worst thing is
4: oh my gosh. Did you see Peter and his legs?
3: Yeah.
4: It was just...
3: Like what?

0: Like their whole legs and their arms were like
1: just dots.
0: Not even solid dots. It was like you could see the skin. And it was
2: wait,
0: like,
2: can you see everybody's skin?
1: Yeah, no, that's like, I was a bit confused.
2: Like it was just red.
1: No, like it was open.
0: It was like open, oh, yeah. And it was like the flesh, and it was just yuck, yuck.
3: I hope it's healed now.
0: Nah, there's still scabs on your legs, but.
2: Ishimi,
3: oh, what did you guys think of, like the community work that we did, like Bus Figure Day, the brothers event? Like, is there anything that you enjoyed about it, or other community work that we wish we could do or could do?
2: I thought the brothers event was quite cool. Especially just for like its purpose. You know how boys are like tough and they like don't like talking about their feelings. But I think I thought it was just cool working at an event like that, because it's not everyday opportunity that comes around. But I think if we were to do another event, I'd love to do something with like the younger kids.
3: Yeah.
2: Like,
0: well, like we go to a school or
2: yeah, you, I don't
3: that
2: know.
3: That would be
2: something
3: cool.
0: Hey.
2: Yeah.
0: We can see the St. John Bosco.
2: Go to a school and like help out with
0: St. John Bosco Primary.
2: If they do like a I don't know, like a breakfast day or lunch day.
3: Yeah.
0: Or we like help them with their cross country and stuff.
2: Um,
3: the what so?
2: Well, if I was to do cross country, I'm not running.
0: Yeah, like you know how like they run and stuff, and we like help them and guide them and stuff.
2: Oh yeah, yeah.
3: Oh yeah, like go that way,
0: yeah.
3: Go up that hill,
0: sweet.
3: Go down that hill.
2: Yeah.
3: Send
2: yeah
3: them into motivation.
2: I think that'd be cool.
0: Mm-hmm.
3: How was it being in the brothers event? Like actually being in it, like.
2: Yeah,
3: do you reckon that community work kind of stuff is like important for you guys as
0: yeah
3: youth?
0: Yeah, I think it's real important because you never know what's, I don't know how to word it, like.
2: Oh, just word it how it ever.
0: Like you never know what like someone's going through until like they got.
3: Yeah, and I feel like that's quite a big thing with Pacific families. It's kind of a more common thing to just kind of push your emotions aside. But it's cool that we get to come together and do that stuff, as well as come together as Lolonga Youth Ambassadors and continue all of our work that we get to do together. Thank you guys so much for coming on today.
2: Yes.
3: Thank
2: you
0: yes
2: for having us.
3: Any
0: thanks
3: last words?
2: If you're tired,
4: don't tire. Yeah.
3: Okay, see you
2: thank
3: next
2: you
3: guys week,
2: see
3: guys.
2: Guys.
4: See you next time. Time.
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1: Today you have your hosts, Georgia Wilson
2: and Faith Lokengi.
1: And we have got two special guests from the Lalanga Youth Ambassadors,
3: Lila Allardyce
4: and Daniel Furu.
5: Period.
1: Welcome.
2: Hello everybody. Tell us, how are you guys feeling now that we're actually recording?
4: Oh my gosh.
2: I feel like a famous person.
4: I feel like just the man right now.
2: Crazy.
1: So, today we're going to talk about your guys' experience as Lalanga Youth Ambassadors and how it has been coming into it in the second part of this experience. We have got some questions for you, but first, do you guys want to introduce yourselves and a little bit about yourself?
3: Okay, so like I said, I'm Lila Allardyce. I joined Lalanga in the middle of this year, I think. So I haven't been here for very long, but yeah.
1: Nice, thank you. Daniel, do you want to introduce yourself?
4: My name was Daniel, and I joined the same time as Lala.
2: Nice.
6: Whereabouts in the obviously outside of New Zealand, like whereabouts in the Pacific are you from? You know, like you're like a few like, you know, your villages or just like name your favorite thing about your culture.
4: Yeah.
3: So I'm from the amazing island of Samoa.
2: Period. Yeah.
3: Mm-hmm. I think the villages somewhere, and my favorite thing is probably the waters, like all the different water areas we have, like the different swimming spots. Mm.
4: Tough.
2: How about you, Daniel?
4: Oh yeah. I'm from Samoa as well, and my village is Saleamoa. Like on the corner somewhere.
2: That's fine.
1: Nice.
4: Yeah. Favorite thing is probably all the food. And
2: same.
1: Valid.
4: Yeah.
2: Okay. Top three foods right now. You too, Lala. After.
4: Sapsui. Keke poa. And sale pakeka.
2: Nice. How about you, Lala?
3: My favorite foods is probably sapasui,
4: nasi bowl,
3: bunny popo, and fa papai.
2: Yum.
3: Fa papa.
2: Yes.
1: All right, let's get into the questions. So, joining halfway through this experience, how was it coming into the space?
0: Listen in now to Talking Tayo for positive practical advice from hosts Elric and Sophie, all to give you the information and tools to help Taranaki thrive. Time for Talking Tayo.
7: Kia ora koutou no mai are mai ki Talking Tayo ko Elric toko inoa. My name is Elric and today I am with Jen. Kia ora Jen.
8: Kia ora.
7: Today, Jen, my first questions for people who don't know you yet is, who are you? Can you describe yourself? Introduce yourself.
8: Who am I? In the context of sustainable Taranaki?
7: Yeah, and also yourself.
8: Okay. Well, for me, who am I? So just outside of sustainable Taranaki, I am...

40-something Pākehā wāhine. And I live down in Motiroa in a house. I live by myself at the moment and have a little garden.

is not how quickly we add renewables, but how rapidly we subtract fossil fuels. They are far from the same thing, and the news is not good. We've quoted from Our World in Data often before, and we reference a chart there. There'll be a link in the show notes for Climate Matters. And the chart reveals renewables are increasing, but they are being eclipsed by the ongoing growth in fossil fuels, oil, gas, and coal. A huge difference. In the last 20 years, fossil fuels have grown almost six times as fast as renewables. And even if we just look at the last couple of years, which is a much celebrated metric, if you like, that fossil fuels are still outstripping renewables by almost 3 to 1. We have to get our heads around two things. One is living with a much lower energy society. At the moment, we're only adding more energy. And the second one is that society must not use fossil fuels. Going on to the next item from the Can You Believe It files, when chess and climate collide. I get the Guardian Weekly, and it's got a chess column in there, a celebrated one by columnist Leonard Barden, who I think has been doing it for about 50 or 60 years. And it reported on what he termed the Chess Wimbledon, that is the Tata Steel Wick and Zee tournament in the Netherlands. This year, the start of the tournament was delayed 90 minutes by coal dumped at the entrance to the competition venue with a great big no chess on a dead planet banner. Why was it there? Well, there was 2,025 kilos, a little over 2 tons of coal, and it was dumped by Extinction Rebellion Netherlands to symbolize, and I'm quoting, that 2025 is the year in which Tata Steel should have been climate neutral. We'll give a link to a coverage of that. So it's in my view, it's a bit like cigarette sponsorship of sports. This type of sponsorship should also be curtailed. It's been going for a very long time, but it's now, if they're not living up to their decarbonisation promises, it is time to find a different path forward. Next item, if you've always wondered about, and then I've given a big complicated mathematical formula I won't repeat, pioneering research correlates 11 years of satellite observations with on-the-ground air quality monitoring at a zip code or postcode scale in California. It has demonstrated significant local air quality benefits associated with local uptake of EVs. So they compared the uptake of EVs in the zip code or postcode area from vehicle registrations with satellite measurements and on-the-ground measurements of air quality. And their findings not only found that it reduced where there was the pollutants reduced where there was a significant uptake of EVs, but that also aligned with findings of studies of improved low emissions buses in New York and even low emissions trains in Israel. So the study centers on a major health pollutant, nitrogen dioxide, that is not a greenhouse gas, but it gives cautious pointers to the correlation with other pollutants, such as PM2.5, the very small health-damaging particulates, and potentially carbon dioxide. Check it out. It's a Lancet publication. We'll give a link to it. Now I'm going to give a quote because it leads into a new blog that I've been following. New Zealand has a fuel security strategy. It is coherent and based on international norms. The problem is that it's designed for a world that no longer exists. That's a quote from Larry Blair in his New Zealand Energy Post, and I found it very insightful. I'd love to have a coffee with him, I said in my newsletter, because Larry Blair has a real knack of making his deep understanding of energy systems accessible to ordinary mortals like me. We'll give another quote in a minute. For example, his blog has recently run a four-part series called New Zealand's 2026 Energy Stocktake. I haven't read them all yet, but number three, which we'll link to on the show notes, deals with refined fuels, and it
fitted a lot of pieces into the jigsaw in my head as to the

the fossil fuel and refining industry. For example, they included a schematic of oil refining, which not only showed how different output streams of delivered product came off at different distillate temperatures, but also explained why the shifting properties of crude oil as the feedstock changes, they're going to different places with different qualities, making a critical difference. You can also hear him discussing New Zealand's new CNG terminal on Radio New Zealand with Jesse Mulligan. To be honest, although he's knowledgeable, and in spite of Jesse Mulligan's probing, I found Blair's answers were stuck in conventional energy / industry thinking. And he didn't really go into the question of a truly wide boundary view of New Zealand spending a fortune, i.e. $2 billion, on an additional long-term fossil fuel energy stream, which actually fits with the bleak picture I painted a little bit before about how quickly can we add renewables is the wrong metric. How quickly can we get off fossil fuels is the right one. I mentioned that I'd give another quote from him. How's this? The average New Zealander dissipates the energy equivalent of around 45 years of manual labor each year in oil alone. That's also from Larry Blair. Now, that's signaling the same as we've often talked about the fact that we run an energy economy, not a monetary economy, and the huge energy gain that he's talking about there is a core part of that. Right, more from the Can You Believe It files. Stingless bees for 80 million years. And it says something about survival that the Amazon stingless bees have been around for 80 million years. That's since before T-Rex roamed the world. They produce a runny sort of honey and are critically important pollinators. But humanity is doing what 80 million years in the Amazon couldn't, and that's threatening the bees with extinction. And it happens to be through a combination of habitat loss and pesticides. In recognition of the huge significance of these bees, their rights have been awarded legal status, and there's a big campaign to protect them. Good luck to them. Check out, please, campaigner Rosa Vasquez Espinosa at the link we've got, and consider signing her petition. I don't think it's her petition, but the one she's promoting. And do check out the long conversation that we'll mention in a couple of minutes. Okay, the very first music. Is this what the title leads you to expect? The very first music is a short piece that was the very last piece played on the very last episode of Radio New Zealand's wonderful Matinee Idol show. I've been a fan of Matinee Idol for well over a decade. And I remember host Phil O'Brien on the last episode saying, do stay and listen to the end. And he was so right, it was so worth it. So a big thanks to Phil O'Brien and Simon Morris for that tip and for the many years of Matinee Idol, which I and thousands of others enjoyed so much. Anyway, in turn, I urge you also to listen to it and listen right to the end. 2 minutes, 52 seconds, will be a link in the show notes. And for a satirical take on sustainability conferences, a conference on truth serum, a clever and insightful piece. It's a bit of a parody. Do check it out on a blog called Lyle's Substack. Lyle's Substack will be a link to it. And here's a couple of quick quotes. A tech entrepreneur added, "We're promising miracles to avoid saying less." And a venture capitalist said, "We don't invest in solutions, we invest in stories." So have a read of that if it tickles your fancy. Another from the Can You Believe It files, taking the pulse of a forest. This is pretty cool. There's a forestry EDM, electronic digital media, called Friday Offcuts that I follow. And this latest one reports New Zealand Bioeconomic Science Institute having an autonomous biochemical sensing system. Got that? Autonomous biochemical sensing system that is ranked in the world's top 10 emerging technologies. That's stupendous. I'm quoting, "For the first time, we can dynamically track

a specific ion pattern in viva, that is, inside a living plant, over several weeks, said the lead researcher, Dalila Pasquini. It's actually a New Zealand program, although I think she has a Chilean or Brazilian name. And what it is a picture that unfortunately I can't put to you on the radio, but it's a small tree like a bonsai in a pot, and it's got a little thing stuck into the bark and then a cable going off that to some gadget somewhere we can't see. The biosensor currently focuses on the ions of the key indicator, potassium, in the bark of the tree, and the cambium, I suppose, under the bark. And there, and I'm quoting again, an innovative and cost-effective solution to plant monitoring with potential benefits for forestry, agriculture, and horticulture. And we'll give you a link in the show notes to also to a two-minute video. Right. Indigenous knowledge, indigenous wisdom, and indigenous science. I've received fascinating items at the intersection of these things over the last few weeks. One of them is Nadine Hura's remarkable book, Slowing the Sun, which is taken from the legend of Maui. And it's challenging, insightful, and heartwarming as it weaves strands, actually quite different strands. One of Nadine Hura's family connections, another of colonialism. She has some pretty stark things to say there. And she is also a climate expert. So she weaves them in a series of quite readable essays, readable as in their small bites, but some of them are very challenging. I want to read it again to better understand her messaging, challenging and otherwise. So I won't review it more at this stage, except to say she had some pretty terse things to say about what she sees as BS language that cloaks a lot of climate discussions. She is saying to us, for goodness sake, if we want people to take more notice, let's actually use better language for it. I hope to write more on this in another Climate Matters. And maybe this next little bit is not quite indigenous wisdom, but it's certainly with an indigenous name, which I'm going to try and pronounce, Unisbul. And it's a village in Wales, and it has residents with the dubious distinction of becoming the UK's first climate refugees. The Guardian, we'll give a link to their article, reports extreme flooding had made dwellings on the pleasant-looking Clydach Terrace among the most dangerous places to live in the UK, and they've been bought out by the local council. And on a final note on the Indigenous Knowledge series, and I touched on this before, if you want to capture Indigenous knowledge and Indigenous wisdom and Indigenous science in spades, do listen to Rosa Vasquez Espinoza and in her long conversation with Nate Hagans. You know I'm a great fan of Nate Hagans, and he's got an hour, I think, and 20 minutes with the two of them talking, and the title of it is Two Ways of Knowing, How Merging Science and Indigenous Wisdom Fuels New Discoveries. Fascinating. Lots of intriguing insights. You can see that it stretched Nate Hagans in places, and that takes some doing as well. So anyway, on that note, we have reached the end, and I got through it rather more quickly than I expected. So I do hope you've got something out of this rather potpourri episode of Climate Matters. And in any event, I hope I enjoy your company again next week, of course. And as always, kia kaha for the climate. As you know, you're listening to Fresh FM, the Top of the South's community access radio station. 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

Community notices with the team at Field Talk Taranaki. Well, here's what's happening around the region this coming month. Cool Girls is on now at the New Plymouth Little Theatre until the 9th of May. Don't miss this entertaining production with tickets available now through iTicket. Blue Petal is hosting a Mothers and Makers Workshop on Friday the 8th of May. You can head to their website or their Facebook page for all the details. And while you're there, you can also check out their upcoming Seed and Antipasti Workshop happening the following weekend, plus the Vital Glow Workshop, which happens on the 22nd of May at the Collaboration. On Sunday the 24th of May, the churches of New Plymouth are coming together for a special day of Pentecostal celebrations. Marking the evening will be drama, dance, workshop, worship, prayer from churches across the city, and it all happens at St Andrew's Presbyterian Church in Liardet Street from 7 o'clock on the 24th of May. If you've got something coming up, make sure you send your community notice in to us at community@artmedia.org.nz and we will help spread the word. 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
1: 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And as you all know by now, I am always on the hunt for new guests, and I seem to find them pretty good. So today I have got some amazing people in my studio today. I have got Ursula and Mike, and they are from Friendship and Music Aotearoa. And so they are an amazing group. I have been witness to some of the outings, and I am definitely keen to join in when I have a free moment, because it just seems so fun. But I'm going to let them describe kind of what it is and what it's about, because as you know, this is Let's Talk Disabilities, and it's all about disabilities, so there's a hint right there about what it might entail. But welcome, you guys.
2: Thank you very much, Erica.
1: Welcome. So, Friendship and Music Club Aotearoa, what's it all about? Can you share a little bit with us?
2: Well, I guess the Whiria Te Tangata Mā Te Waiata says it all. It's about weaving music and friendship together. Mike and I, we're just passionate about offering a place for young adults with special needs, but everyone is welcome, and all abilities to socially connect and to have a safe and comfortable place to be.

0: with friends.
1: That's awesome. That's really cool because I know a lot of people feel socially isolated. Like there's no, like, you know, me sometimes, like, I'm just on the

covered now with great swathes of livid skin. Dr. Keitzer had told her the prolonged coma did him a favor. With Vicky's consent, they could perform the necessary skin grafts while he was unconscious and skip the painful recovery. And, the junior doctor continued, when he wakes up, the skin will already be healing. When? What? When will he wake up? He flashed a desperate look at the consultant. She gave her consent. She knew they used a scalpel, but she'd imagined the surgeon cutting the skin with scissors, like she does with news stories, using neat, controlled snips. In her mind, they'd pasted the squares of smooth skin with glue that looked just like PVA. The nurses covered the borrowed spots with Kaltostat, a seaweed-like dressing to help stop any bleeding, and on top went a large padded gauze covered with wool and bandages. The whole lot stayed there for 2 weeks. The Kaltostat acted as an artificial scab for him, becoming stiffer with time. This was, apparently, a more painful sensation than the wound itself. He'd never know. She'd imagined it as being covered in plaster of Paris, feeling it tighten unbearably around her legs as she tried to walk. She bent to rest her head against the healed patches. "You are an excellent runner," she told his legs, feeling her warm breath return to her. "My God, you are fast. Do you remember sports day last year at college? You were a whir around that huge track. I couldn't get a seat close enough to the front to photograph it." She took out her phone to watch an old blurry video of that day, as if to confirm it really happened. But she couldn't watch for more than a few seconds. Her son's legs were long and lean, like her own. She picked up a bottle of lotion, tipping the white cream into her hands, and massaged his calves with antibacterial moisturizer. She took extra care with his feet. She had to believe that he could feel her touch, the same way she knew he heard her voice reading to him in the womb. His toenails needed clipping. She fetched nail scissors from his toiletry bag. White half moons fell on the linoleum. Sleet hit the ward's window. She sighed. She was silently cheering on the explosion of spring. She wanted things in the earth to wake up to turn green. She trained her gaze on his body, waiting for it to move again. "Why would you move for Nina and not for me?" she whispered venomously. "Please," she added, "it's time." Then she apologized, gently touching the skin on his torso and neck, the places where it had hardened. It felt like cracked soil after months of drought, like bark. Even after all the grafts, there was nothing soft or lifelike about it. The skin was unrecognizable. It didn't belong to her boy. It had more in common with the park. A 2-year-old boy suffered burns to his face when acid was thrown while he was sitting in his pushchair in a park. His mother and father, who had been taking the toddler for a walk, were also hurt. The boy recovered with partial burns to his face. "Nobody has ever been arrested," Nina returned. "He's going to be a while," she said of the consultant. She looked at Vicky's son. "We've got him on OBS every 15 minutes. Vicky stared at her blankly. "You should give yourself a break. He's not good to be this tense. You know what happened last time? If anything changes, we'll call you." Vicky ran a finger across her son's brow to smooth the hairs down. Then she nodded.

and although reluctant, kissed her son's cheek, inhaled his sour exhale, and left. Outside, the weather was like a wet washcloth pressed against her skin. She pulled up her hood and ran to the car. As she drove, she mentally raided the fridge and decided to make carrot and ginger soup. At lunchtime, the journey took 10 minutes. She navigated recklessly through the quiet streets. Leaves hit the windscreen. It hadn't stopped raining all month. Her clothes smelled damp even when they were dry. At home, Beverly was at the kitchen table typing on her laptop. Vicky resented how she didn't even need to go into her office. How her sister's children were grown and in university living their lives. She called out hello, but then saw her scrapbook on the table. She must have forgotten to put it back behind the cookbooks. Beverly looked up at her and said, "What is this?" "That's mine." Beverly shook her head slowly, sadly. "Don't get it. You're trying to make yourself feel better." "Feel worse?" Vicky swallowed. "I'm trying to understand who gets attacked, the different types of people. There'll be patterns between cases, things that link them. It's easier to see when they're all stuck in one place." Beverly closed the book. "It's just a bit sick, Vicky. I'm trying to understand." She stopped, waiting for a response. "I need answers," Vicky continued louder this time. "There's so much I don't know." She heard her voice go up another notch. She opened the fridge, gathered a handful of carrots, and peeled them methodically over the bin. As she chopped, she recalled all the times in her life that Beverly had pissed her off. When they were small, the silent pinching in dark cinemas with their mum. The way she pretended not to know her at school. How she flirted with Vicky's first boyfriend. How condescending she'd been when Vicky gave birth. How she'd almost gloated over Vicky doing it alone. Not that Beverly's marriage lasted the course. She added the ginger and remembered every single piece of patronizing advice Beverly had ever doled out. And then she remembered that first month when Beverly moved in and had to bathe her. Her sister had always been much bigger, with strong, wide thighs, but she managed to sit on the edge of the tub and she sang the same songs their mother used to sing. And the water slid off Vicky's back, warm and cleansing. "Lunch is ready," she called out, her voice strained. They ate in silence, until Beverly said, "You're losing your figure. You're all skin and bones." She got up, found the iPad, and downloaded a fitness app, paying for the home transformation guide. They watched the intro video. Vicky stared at the young trainer's skin, tanned and smooth and blemish-free. Her abs were so defined, they looked drawn on. She felt good at the prospect of exercising again. She could be energetic, quick, nimble, like her son. Like her son had been. They cleared a space in the living room, and Vicky rolled out her yoga mat. They collapsed into a fit of giggles, trying to do burpees. Sweating on the floor and staring up at the ceiling, she told Beverly that he moved his foot this morning. There was a pause, and then Beverly thanked God in a suppressed but urgent manner that Vicky found very worrying. She'd never heard her sister address any kind of God before. It took away from the moment. She was frightened again of false alarms, of hope dried up. Afterwards, Vicky settled into an armchair, put on her son's headphones, and tuned into her favorite true crime podcast. She rested her phone on the arm of the chair in case the hospital called, and then relaxed as the presenter's voice rushed into her ears with other people's problems. The sound quality

0: was so good that she once Googled the brand of headphones and discovered they cost £200. She had no idea where her son found that kind of money. She decided to leave that thought there. There was no phone call from the hospital. The boyfriend of a reality TV star threw acid across an East London pub. He wounded 20 people. His defense was that he thought the bottle contained a liquid date rape drug, which he had snatched from two men after overhearing them plan to spike a girl's drink. He was sentenced to 20 years in prison. Early evening, she drove back to demand news from the consultant. Beverly wanted to join her, but when her son's left eye had flickered, Beverly came with her, and then nothing changed. So, Vicky said she'd go alone, thank you very much. She was stuck in traffic for a long time, and when she moved through the last set of lights, dusk had happened. The hospital looked larger at night, more geometric. A different beast, Talia, was on duty. Her hair was swept up onto the top of her head and teased into the shape of a bow. She told Vicky the consultant was still busy with the car collision victims. "He hasn't made it onto the ward yet," she said, "but he'll come as soon as he can." Vicky glared at Talia. She could wring her neck. She could almost hear it crack. She blamed Talia personally for the hold-up. "I'll wait for him," she told her defiantly. Though what she was defying really, she didn't know. Talia gave her a half-smile. "It could be a couple of hours," she said. Naomi returned to the ward after her catering job finished. She gave Vicky a hot chocolate from the vending machine at the other end of the hall. They blew across their cups and sipped, taking turns to divulge the irritating things their children did. There was the usual litany of gripes, wet towels left on the floor, cotton rounds flushed, not thrown, and the drain pipes clogged. Vicky said, "I've never seen anyone take more pleasure in burping. He loves to let it rip. You know, when they're newborns and pass gas with their whole body, he's still like that. It rolls up through his stomach and out of his mouth." Naomi laughed. "And when he was 15, he started thanking me for telling him off. I'd hold up his mud-stained running kit he just dumped on the floor and say something like, 'You know, I wasn't born just to pick up after your mess.' And he'd reply, 'Thank you for telling me, Mum,' with his unbearable smirk on his face." When Naomi fell asleep, Vicky went to the nurse's station. They were laughing. Before she could open her mouth, Talia put down her lip balm, tucked a flyaway hair behind her ear, and told Vicky that the consultant would be there as soon as he could.
1: "Go stretch your legs," Talia said. "Get some air."
0: Vicky nodded. She'd go for a walk. But she had no intention of leaving the building. It was so easy to wander anywhere in the hospital at night. All corridors were fair game. She slipped through doors in the sticky delay before they properly closed. She liked the grey, functional store cupboards, the way they were divided by ailments. The occupational therapy and physiotherapy rooms were always empty and smelled like hand sanitizer. She took a seat in the relatives' lounge, stared at the magnolia walls. A pink silk orchid bothered her to distraction. If a real orchid couldn't survive in hospital, then what could? She headed downstairs to A&E to spy on the traumas. A balding man with a bleeding head was drinking from a paper bag. An elderly woman in a thin yellow dress was crying, her husband whispering into her ear. Four teenagers, eyes trained on one phone, silently watched something

sevenfold, mouths agog. They were all lucky to have minor injuries, to not be crumbling day by day, week by week, personality hidden away, morphing and shifting beneath the eyelids. She didn't stay there too long. The memory of the day of the attack rose to the surface, and she could see her own body in the rows of people waiting. But that couldn't be right. They hadn't had to wait. When she returned to the ward, Naomi was crying. It didn't happen often anymore, but when the gates went down, it was a flood. Vicky comforted her, feeling smug and capable, until her own eyes began to brim. Naomi left. There was still no sign of the consultant. She itched with impatience. Talia was too busy to stop and talk, so Vicky settled in the chair by her son's bed, all her nerves fired up, alert, watching for movement. Behind his body was the window, the smack of rain and ambulance lights flashing blue and then disappearing. She listened to the hum of machines and could almost hear the tick of minutes as they passed. Each one lost to him. Another, then another, then one more. April. Counting down. 3 times a week, when he came to Betty for English lessons, Daniel managed to be 15 minutes late. So when she handed him the practice exam paper, and he scribbled blah, blah, blah across its cover, they were already behind, and Betty was too tired to even despair. Daniel. No response. She tried again, stringing out the syllables of his name like a lullaby. Daniel. Her voice echoed in the classroom. A brief interruption from the whirring fan and buzzing halogen strip light. Its glare drew out the shadows under Daniel's eyes, made a halo of his bleached lips. He'd been removed from the pupil referral unit's regular classes. There was a fight, this time over a pair of trainers, and Betty was supposed to be his punishment. He was too apathetic to kick up a fuss. It was his second week of after-school one-to-one tuition. There was 1 week left. Only a month until he'd sit the GCSE English exam. She was sitting on top of the filing cabinet, her legs not quite reaching the worn brown carpet. The cabinet was old, stuffed years ago with someone else's yellowing papers. It often spilled its guts of its own accord, the middle two drawers swinging out, exposing spelling tests and punctuation exercises. She didn't have the energy to tidy it. The whole classroom was a structural afterthought, about as big as Mia's art studio, with only a vast sheet of MDF to separate it from the home economics room. The smell of burnt cake, along with moans of frustration, often made its way through the partition. A bookcase lined one wall, its shelves buckling under rows of recommended reading and out-of-date textbooks. Most of the spines had been broken, covers ripped off. This month's literacy goals and posters made by past students, curling at the corners, clung to the walls with old blue tack. Laminated inspirational quotes the previous teacher had put up were dotted around the room. Live as if you were to die tomorrow. Learn as if you were to live forever. Gandhi. When she was first shown around the building, the deputy head told Betty that her predecessor was off for 6 months before the statutory sick pay ran out. Depression, she whispered conspiratorially. Either you can take it or you can't in this line of work, right?

We've had a hard time finding the right person for this position. You're not a crier, are you? The supply teacher spent a lot of time in the disabled loo. The kids are bad, but the coffee's good. She lied. The coffee was terrible. If you don't like something, change it. If you can't change it, change your attitude. Maya Angelou. This one was affixed to a generic photo of a sunrise, the pixels stretched and fuzzy. It was a touching and redundant gesture. The only things these students were looking at were their phones. It's not going to happen for me today, Daniel said, shaking his head. Ah, he speaks. What's not going to happen? Lessons. I can't focus with all this shit going on at home. Can I go to the art room and do my time there? Amica's been showing me some new stuff. Betty dropped down from the filing cabinet with a thud. Her slacks were stuck to her thighs, and she retucked her shirt into her waistband. She pulled up a chair and sat across from him. The thing about this room, she said, resting her elbows on the table, is that you come here to do English, and then you do English. It's reliable like that. He rolled his eyes and produced a bottle of Lucozade in a crumpled Greg's bag with a pink iced bun peeking out. She decided to ignore the classroom's no-eating rule. Either he was genuinely hungry or daring her to forbid it and start a time-wasting back and forth. He slumped back in his chair. The cheap plastic sagged. He bit into the bun. You know, I'm the man of my house, right? I should be out earning right now. Well, there's plenty of time for that after the exams. What's the point? I'm going to get an apprenticeship on Savile Row like Alexander McQueen did before he got famous. She stifled a sigh. Daniel was a good kid, but he was exhausting. There was no way he'd even be considered for an apprenticeship without maths or English GCSE. But he wouldn't hear it. The blind confidence of some teenage boys still had the ability to astound her. What would it be like if Mia ended up having one? She'd never wanted children, but it meant everything to Mia. And Mia meant everything to Betty. If their second round of IVF worked, then everything would change. And she'd slip further away from the life she'd fought so hard to make. She acknowledged the thought and then let it float away, like she'd been learning to do at meditation classes. Here, she said, passing Daniel another exam paper. I've tons of copies, so do your worst. She retreated to her desk. Her nerves were still shot from the morning. The first lesson had been an hour of tantrums and defiance, which culminated in a chair-throwing session, miraculously broken up by the home economics teacher, who terrified the kids with her unflappable niceness. It had been so embarrassing to be rescued that way. The culprits were a group of angry 14-year-olds who'd been put in the same class by a chronic lack of foresight from the admin office. In the following lesson, the classroom's world globe narrowly missed her head after she pulled the plug on the MacBook when a kid tried to access the dark web. The paperwork. This afternoon was going to be a nightmare. It's too hot, Daniel said, crumpling the scribbled exam paper into a ball and hurling it in the direction of the bin. He dropped his pen on the floor and did not pick it up. He was right. After a solid month of rain, it was a disconcertingly warm afternoon. She passed him another paper and rolled a biro towards him. He caught it and began to write on the table. You know, they make these wipe clean.

for exactly that reason, she said, gesturing at a box of tissues. Daniel stared at her, and then grabbed one, rubbing it across a blue D and A. He opened the booklet, glanced at its pages, and then closed it. You look beat, Betty. Don't you wish you were at home with your feet up? I got my nan a foot spa thing for Christmas, and she swears by it. Just you wait till you get to my age. It won't seem so old. He gave her a look as if to say, I'm never going to be as old as you. Then reopened the booklet. Betty let out her breath and sank her hands deep into her trouser pockets. Last lesson of the day. One more day of the week, 3 months until summer break. What's the point of these again? He gestured at the newspaper articles in the paper before him. To comment on their use of language and how they present the information on the page. You know this. Oh, this article's rank. Remind me. It's about an acid attack in Bristol. Oh, yeah, I remember that one. Without reading the text, how can you tell the point of view of the journalist? Are they sympathetic? Are they neutral? Have they got an agenda? I'm not a mind reader. Look at the headline and the photo they chose to go with it. Well, it says, acid attack drove victim to euthanasia. And there's a photo of a white kid in a field. Victim or perpetrator? Victim. It'd be better if they showed his mash-up face, if you ask me. Get the sympathy vote. Have they caught the attacker from last year yet? The Vicky Park guy? I don't think so, no. You read about that? Well, I was in the park the day after it happened. It was creepy as fuck. No one was about. Fucking shocking, isn't it? That you can just be walking down the street and someone can chuck something at you. It'll change your life forever. And you can buy that stuff anywhere. Daniel fell quiet. He was chewing the top of his pen and a sliver of plastic stuck to his bottom lip. His nails were nicotine-stained and deep frown lines ran across his forehead. It was his third attempt to sit through a whole exam paper, and this was the closest he'd ever got to engaging with the subject matter. She glanced at his work, reading upside down. The wrong answers danced across the page in a line-defying scrawl. He didn't have a chance come exam time. Can't believe they haven't nicked anyone over that. Mum got done for one tiny burglary and got 2 years. 2 years! Not even aggregated. Betty just nodded. Daniel's key worker had told the school his mum was being released soon. Can I do question 3 in bullet points? Daniel asked. Nope. Jesus! Why are you always so surprised that you have to write in an English exam? I'm an optimist. You should try it. You think I'd be here if I wasn't? Maybe you're a masochist. She laughed. Was she a masochist? Most of her colleagues she'd graduated alongside had long left the profession for something more peaceful. Not that London needed more yoga instructors. Mia had encouraged her to start meditating to help manage the stress. She liked her teacher Alice a lot. There was something reassuring about how healthy she looked. The quiet was nice too, but it didn't stop her mind playing an endless loop of scenes from school. Most of the students treated her as they did their beloved technology, something to be played with. An extension of their egos, a way to express outrage at the world. She'd been a sounding board for too long.
And now...

0: She walked around in a fog of suppressed questions. What makes you afraid of your mother? Why are you hungover again? What do you see in your dealer boyfriend? Why don't you care? Why don't you care? Why don't you care? Before he was assigned to her, Betty had seen Daniel when she was on duty in the pool room. He'd yell, "Check out my new polo shirt," with the same ferocity as, "I'm not fucking playing you again, you cheating cocksucker." But beneath his bravado, Daniel was a kind boy and patient. He helped the younger kids move the tables aside in the hall for drama practice, knew how to talk to the students with learning needs. He'd been in trouble with the police a few times because he wanted things and didn't seem to mind who they belonged to. But she couldn't blame him for that desire, really. It was a rare human who didn't go through life coveting what other people thrust in their face. He just had to learn how to handle it better.
1: "Open up, Betty!"
0: Tiny fists pummeled on the windowed door. Tracy, 15 years old and the energy of a full brass band. Her pink hair was wound in two buns on either side of her head in an uncanny replica of Daniel's snack. Tracy had been on after-school tuition for weeks, excluded for spitting at the other students. She teetered between girlhood and womanhood, but hadn't yet plunged into it like the other girls her age, bragging about sex, wanting everyone to know who they're having it with and in what position. There was something elegant about her when she flew into a rage. Perhaps it was the purity of it, everything imbued with urgency. Betty missed that, in a way.
1: "Let me in!"
0: Tracy shouted through the glass. She turned in a circle, stopped, took a breath, and hit the door harder, screwing up her face so that she looked both 6 and 60 years old. The magnetic doors made Betty uncomfortable. They stopped the kids bursting in and out of the classrooms, but kept them physically and metaphorically on the outside, something they'd already experienced too often.
1: "Shut the fuck up, man!"
0: Daniel yelled.
1: "Fuck off, prick!"
0: "Tracy, you've got to think more about how you speak to people when you want them to do something for you," Betty said, holding her ID card to the magnetic strip and opening the door. Tracy cleared her throat.
1: Betty, I'm so terribly sorry to interrupt your class. I left my animals in there."
0: She pointed at the stack of exercise books.
1: "I need them for textiles, now."
0: "I asked you not to sew in my lessons." Betty walked over to the bookcase and retrieved Tracy's English exercise book. Tucked inside was a piece of red felt with cat and dog faces made with hair Tracy collected from her cat. Apparently, it was an art form.
1: "Ta!"
0: she said, dashing back out through the door and into the classroom opposite. Betty stared at the empty corridor. The white paint scuffed where the kids had kicked the walls earlier that day. In preparation for parents' evening, the deputy head spent yesterday on her hands and knees with a magic eraser sponge, scrubbing at the marks.
1: "It's not fair that girls get to do textiles,"
0: Daniel said. "Well, there's no rule about that. You could take the class if you wanted to. Do you want to?"
1: "I don't have time to get the shit ripped out of me."
0: He leaned back in his chair, looking as if he were going to say something further, but then thinking better of it. He scrunched his nose, scratched his head, and cleared his throat. Daniel always seemed to be hovering on the edge of a confession. She waited, hoping that he'd come out with it, but he just studied the exam paper, as if the answers were hidden in there somewhere.

0: She eyed the clock hanging on a rusted nail above the door.
1: Betty? What's that word again? The one where it's like when a word makes you think of other random things.
0: Connotation?
1: Yeah.
0: I remember you telling me that was a useless word.
1: Well, when am I going to use it in real life? But red's used a lot in this article. And we talked about that colour, right? Like, it makes you think of anger or danger.
0: We did. Well remembered. And love, too. Red makes us think about love. Red hearts, roses, all that awful stuff. She raised an eyebrow.
1: Well, I think love is more like the colour yellow.
0: Oh. You do?
1: Yeah, like, when you love something, really love it, you get a feeling, a yellow feeling. Like the sun, you know?
0: Oh, that's lovely. He sniffed.
1: How come you don't wear a wedding ring?
0: Don't push it. He bent his head to write again. Maybe he did have a chance after all. She tried to think of what colour loving Mia felt like. Daniel was right. Nothing like red hearts or roses came to mind. It was too abstract for that. A warmth more than anything else. The way she adored the birthmark that straddled Mia's bottom lip and chin. Betty wound her hair around a finger, and a grey caught the light. She plucked it out and wondered if Daniel could sense how she wanted to get out of here as much as he did, counting down the minutes until the lesson ended. She looked at his paper. He'd attempted more questions than she'd expected.
1: Okay, it's 4:45. You're free. I'll see you next week. Thank fuck.
0: Daniel scooped up his belongings, stuffed them into his rucksack and burst out of the classroom's back door, the way he knew he wasn't supposed to go. Outside, a few girls lingered at the school gate smoking and passing around makeup wipes as they slipped back into their hijabs before the walk home. She stood by the window and watched him for a moment. There was no playground, just a small courtyard, which was an 80s horror of red brick and green plastic. Barbed wire stretched along the high walls. Daniel leaned against the ping-pong table. It had lost a leg last year and no one had bothered to take it away. He took out rolling papers and tobacco, and as he made the cigarette, he had the deepest look of concentration she'd seen all afternoon. He settled a baseball cap low on his brow before lighting his smoke. Flags of the students' countries of origin flapped above his head. Where would Daniel end up after school? She imagined him at summer prom. For all the lip he gave, she knew he'd probably skulk around the edges of the dance floor wearing his cap low over his eyes. Gorge himself on Haribo. Drink too many cans of Rio, then mouth off to the girls grinding against the other boys. More likely, he wouldn't turn up. But beyond that, she hadn't a clue. Would he be a stay-at-home dad? Would he end up in jail? Graduate with an honors degree? Work the Tesco checkout until he retired? Maybe. Found a successful fashion company? Wind up a millionaire? So many possible avenues awaited Daniel. She'd never get to know which one would claim him. He swaggered through the iron gates and on to the main road, headed home to his girlfriend's or to work. She closed the back door, turned the key in the lock, and lowered the blinds. If she hurried, she could make another coffee before the afternoon meeting. She gathered her lesson planner and register and saw that Daniel had left a pile of pastry crumbs on the table. No standing on the upper decks or stairs, please, the electronic voice repeated. Betty was at the back of the bus, a place she usually avoided because it was the kids' spot.

But today, she didn't have a choice. She was thankful to have even made it on. The last one had been too full to stop. She swayed a little and worried she might fall, but the round bellies of strangers held her up. If they shifted even slightly, she'd topple, the pole out of reach, her huge handbag resting on her feet. Sweat crept down her neck, between her breasts, and into the small of her back. Damp patches grew across the shirts of everyone around her, like ink tipped into water. The opening and closing of the door provided little relief, just a pneumatic hiss. More people piled in, elbows first. A couple pushed their way out. A boy, 11 or 12 years old, stood by the buggies and refused the space next to his mum. Betty caught her eye. "He's a big man now," she mouthed. And they laughed. But then Betty began to think again about what would happen if Mia had a boy. So much responsibility to raise a man, right? With girls, it was easier. You taught them to guard their bodies, to stay safe, grow up and out, and be limitless. But boys? Well, you had to teach them how to treat girls, how to treat women. He'd have no immediate father figure. How would they talk to him about puberty? About sex? The male body was a mystery to her. Through the window, she could see the remains of a stout and ale sign etched into the brickwork of what was now a cash and carry. The graffiti sprayed across the sides of shops looked like the bubble writing the girls loved to doodle on the front of their exercise books. Except instead of Tina and Jay forever, it was, "Do we need another Tesco Metro and shithouse to penthouse?" The CCTV screen was broken, projecting a loop of flickering grey dots where the live images of passengers should be. She thought she heard Daniel's voice, but the teenagers storming down the stairs were wearing the uniform of the private school nearby. The school Mia thought Betty should try and get a job at if they became pregnant. She could nearly double her salary, had even longer breaks between terms, less risk of being spat at in the eye. What Mia didn't realize was that the rich kids came with a similar set of problems. Entitlement. Yes, and that could be a bore. Access to money made for bigger drug problems. But also, the same kind of neglect her lot at the PRU experienced. The bus fell silent, full of quiet, worn-down bodies, headphones in, staring into their phones, giving themselves up to the stifling crush of the journey. A stomach rumbled. 6 more stops. 10 minutes until she got home to Mia. 14 hours until work again. Outside, London had embraced spring by rolling up its shirt sleeves and drinking earlier than usual. There were suddenly so many more people visible, like the population had swollen in the unexpected heat. Skin pinked as they clustered outside restaurants and bars, blocking the pavements sitting on the curb. Aperol Spritz, San Miguel. It seemed like a new cocktail bar or restaurant opened every week. The city had dressed up like Europe again, and everyone was saying how nice London is when the sun's out. Cranes on building sites cast a dappled shade, and for a moment, Hackney looked beautiful. The road was packed with cars, windows wound down, music blasting, drivers squinting into the sun. Betty walked down Mare Street through a cloud of cherry-flavored vape smoke. Towards the park, the 20-somethings got louder and louder as they worked on tomorrow's hangovers. She caught snippets of their conversation, comparisons of phone cameras, casual mentions of the latest terror attack, who slept with who at the office. There was a police van by the side of the road, and she caught the eye of a young man they were arresting.

was chilled by the look on his face, either surprised at how his life was about to change irreparably, or else a confirmation of something he already knew. He looked like someone she used to teach before she met Mia, a young man who'd gone down for arson during the London riots. He'd been a sweet kid, so polite. They'd lived on opposite sides of the city for years before Betty finally agreed to move in with Mia. She'd always despised Hackney, South and East London as good as different worlds. The loveliness of their street still startled her. So much green, the way evening sun marbled amber brick. Most of the houses along the park had conservatories that led onto pebbled patios, gardens with washing lines, paddling pools, hydrangeas which always seemed to be in bloom. Being able to name flowers was a new pleasure. It was nothing like the crush and noise of her old place in Brixton. Over the years, all of the flats she'd lived in felt suspended in time, too busy with perpetual comings and goings to ever settle in the present, always full of broken, borrowed furniture, the fear of a deposit not returned. She'd yet to think of Mia's split-level flat as theirs. It was stuffed into a cul-de-sac, a new building hidden from the main road. But it had a sense of permanence about it, like it was trying hard to fit in among the Georgian glory. Trying so hard, there was also something sleazy about it, cladding the colour of melting butter, greasing its way into the neighbourhood. What the flat had in location, it lacked in size. Kitchen, bedroom, and what was once the living room now catered for the overspill from Mia's studio. The floors and walls were lined with easels and canvases, the sinks smeared with watery greens and browns, paintbrushes soaking in a pot of lacquer thinner. The oak table Mia got cheap by flirting with the second-hand furniture dealer in the Bethnal Green Arches took up most of the kitchen. The bathroom had a tiny shower full of hanging plants, making it impossible to bend down and shave your legs. Mia did not believe in personal space or boundaries. There were no blinds on the ground floor, and she breezed around naked. Betty fumbled for the keys in her handbag, trying to wedge her hand beneath the pile of exercise books waiting to be marked. Kids in the street lobbed a half-inflated ball between them. It narrowly missed her head. She shuddered, remembering the classroom globe incident. A young girl with a T-shirt covered in pandas stared at her. Inside, Mia was listening to Bolero and the music reverberated through the flat. Was it Amalia Mendoza again? Ranchera was her latest obsession. Betty struggled through the hallway, knocking over a potted plant with her bag. The song was coming from the kitchen. Mia had been making borscht for days now, trying to perfect the balance between beetroot and potato. Once she'd got it into her head to try something new, she wouldn't stop before she'd mastered it. The air was heavy with boiled beetroot. The flat even smelled purple. She slipped off her brogues and saw Mia's silhouette through the open door. The fitted kitchen was new, but already seemed out of date. The small tiles were impossible to keep clean. The gaps between the old floorboards, lovingly sanded smooth again, swallowed dropped food, hairbands, and pennies. Mia was straight-backed on a wooden stool, chopping lemons on the breakfast counter, crushing their juice into a bowl. Her slender frame was wrapped in an orange dress latticed with coral beads. Gold drop earrings reached her shoulders and loops of gold charm bracelets wound up her arms. She sang along to the record in some semblance of Spanish, off-key but charming. The violin swelled as she stirred in distracted circles. She seemed lost in pleasant

0: The evening was turning pale pink through the window behind Mia, the sun still clinging to the city. A vase of lilacs spilled over the stack of washing up, drying on the side. The whole scene looked so beautiful. Betty let her be for a moment, then slipped upstairs to wash the day from her face. The taps were old, scavenged from a scrapyard, and creaked as they were turned. The water gushed into the porcelain basin, a blue-grey stream hurtling towards the drain. She dotted jasmine oil on her pulse points, swiped balm across her lips, and sighed at her reflection in the mirror. There was never a day when she didn't look tired. Downstairs, Mia had set the table for dinner. Heavy, earth-toned ceramic bowls, wine glasses from the guy on Broadway Market. Mia always lit candles. She was still singing. Something about having faith before loving. It would take time before the flat felt like home, but Betty was trying. She took note of where the light fell across the bedroom, when it clung to the corners. How 6 o'clock in the evening cast the best shadows, the ones Mia liked to paint. She'd figure out which chair was the most comfortable to do her marking in, where to step at night to avoid the floorboard that creaked outside the bathroom. 4 years together. 1 year living here. With a little luck, many more to come. She wanted it to only be the two of them always, but she'd put Mia's needs before her own. Wasn't that what you were supposed to do for the one you love? Betty walked over to the stove, curled an arm around Mia's shoulders, and lifted the long, dark hair from the nape of her neck, kissing the exposed flesh. It goosebumped. She smelled of verbena. Mia took her hand to let her fingers play in the palms. She turned down the music. How was school? Isn't it hot? It was another day. Wine in the fridge. Did you get the portrait finished? Yes, nice and cold, but none for me. You know what? I did. And the brat even thanked me. Betty slid the sharp point of the corkscrew around the seal, twisting the bottle in her hand. It was cool and solid. What does it feel like to be thanked? Mia laughed. I was so shocked. I forgot to say, you're welcome. Still stirring, she tilted her head so that Betty could brush her mouth against the birthmark on the side of her chin and kiss her plump bottom lip, pulling it gently with her teeth. The song stopped. The silence was wonderful. Borscht again? Oh, last time, I promise. I've almost got it. Mia's fingers stroked the side of Betty's ribs, travelling down into the dip of her waist, pulling her closer. Pleasure rippled through her. Waves of it, not yellow, blue. Love was sky blue, like looking out of an aeroplane window for the first time.
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King of the road. 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

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I say either. 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Either, either, and either, neither. 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Yes, you like potato. And I like potato. 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

Praise the Lord. Harvey and Repertory Society presents Sister Act, a divine musical comedy. It's coming to Harwina Memorial Theatre from Wednesday the 24th until July 4th. Enjoy the smash hit feel-good musical you know and love, with powerhouse vocals, fabulous fun, and one heavenly night out. It'd be a sin to miss Sister Act, so book your tickets now at iTicket. See Sister Act the Musical in Harwina for a strictly limited season. You're not going to want to miss this one. Hallelujah.

Kia ora koutou, I'm Davey. This is the second of three programs about poems set to music called The Singing Word. Poems have been set to music for centuries, even in Shakespeare's time. I'm not sure when Twelfth Night was first performed with that song or that tune. It's most authentically sung here to a lute by Gerald Farnham.

Shakespeare's Oh Mistress Mine. Christopher Marlowe's famous poem of the Passionate Shepherd, published posthumously in 1599, seems to have had plenty of choral versions, but no folk settings that I can find save this sort of Elizabethan one by the group Pantagruel.

Yes, perhaps melodious birds sing madrigals is a bit too purple for the modern songwriter. But Come Live With Me and Be My Love is a beautiful line. Of course, Dowland and the Elizabethan Song Repertoire show plenty of verses set to music, forerunners, if you like, of poetry as song, but a long way from the vernacular music this series is concerned with. If we leap forward to the 20th century, a famous James Joyce poem makes for a beautiful song, often known by its first line, "Of the Dark Past." Here's Joan Baez.

literally translated as Behold the Young Boy, the title Eke Puer. It celebrates the birth of Joyce's grandson, Stephen, and mourns the death of his father, John Joyce, the previous December. He credited his father as being the inspiration for his famous work, Ulysses. That's Joan Byers putting James Joyce to music. Let's continue this folk music hour of sung poems with the beloved Charles Causley, the Cornwall poet, who was inspired by folk songs, hymns and ballads, and the sea, a companion of literature. And on National Poetry Day in 2012, part of this poem, I Am the Song, was chosen to appear in lights at Piccadilly Circus. Here it is, sung by Morkan, an Essex folk quartet, with vocal by a descendant of Charles Causley's, Jim Causley, a well-known and awarded West Country singer. I Am the Song.

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0: May is Pink Ribbon Breakfast Month. Did you know if breast cancer is found early through a mammogram, the 10-year survival rate is around 95%? 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And if something changes, don't wait. 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